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Philly's Country Station 92.5 XTU. So many things have been canceled this weekend because of the big nor'easter. The Philadelphia Marathon kickoff training run, that was canceled. The Bike MS City to Shore ride. However, the Puerto Rican Day Parade still going to be going on tomorrow, rain or shine if you're going.

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1: Number one for new hit country. I'm not sure who I'm more excited to see, Kenny Chesney or Sheryl Crow. Going to be bringing along Sheryl and Eric Church on his big stadium tour. Coming to the Link June 12th, it's Kenny Chesney.

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Morgan Wallen is the biggest country music star in the world. Ella Langley, she's now the longest running number one hit of all time, even outbeating Mariah Carey's All I Want for Christmas Is You. Here they are teamed up, a perfect match on XTU.

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Andy Summers Show has got a lot of cash for you next week. They also have a major concert announcement Monday morning at 9 a.m. Make sure you're here for it. 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

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Been on our webpage lately. There is so much going on there. You might want to hit it up right now because you could see all the XTU shows coming into town. 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

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I'm Angel Donato. Thanks so much for your company. If you were out there on 95, the Blue Route, the Schuylkill, wherever you are, take your time on the roads. They are slick.

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Make sure you set your alarm right now for Monday morning to wake up with the Andy Summers Show. They've got Minute to Win It, your chance at a grand. Also, Andy's Grand, your first keyword at 8 a.m. They got tickets to the Bates Motel. They got a major concert announcement at 9 a.m. too. Another

0: time zone am I on? What country am I in?
1: It doesn't matter. 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
0: It's always on 5 in Margaritaville, come to think of it.
1: Yeah, I heard that.
0: You've been there, haven't you?
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1: The title alone just kind of makes you fall in love. 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

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Wet and cold weekends like this one, they really make me miss summer. I'm a summer girl all around. I'm Angel Donato. Thanks for your company. 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

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I'd been out on the road, lonely at night. And it'd been a while, so it was on my mind. 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
1: I'm Becca, and here's what's happening this week in Nashville. Riley Green just made his debut as one of the new coaches on the latest season of The Voice, and I wondered, what is it actually like to sit in that chair and listen to these people sing that you can't see? Because I think we've all watched from home and thought, man, you should have pushed your button for that person. And I wondered, what is Riley listening for when he's listening to people audition?
2: We've all had that experience where you've heard somebody on the radio and then seen them and thought, man, that's not what I thought they would look like. This is out every song, you know, and it is truly the purest form of listening to someone sing where you don't know what their stage presence is like or anything. You also can only have so many people on your team, so you don't know how many are going to come through or how many more artists you're really going to love. So there's a lot of that strategy going on in your mind. But for me, I think what I'm drawn to musically is always something where the voice matches the lyrics, where I can believe them. And it's been really exciting for me to see what stylistically, what genre outside of country I've kind of been drawn to on the show.
1: Kenny Chesney just released his new album, Silver Sands Marina, which is the 21st studio album of his career. He's a member of the Country Music Hall of Fame, and Kenny is known as the king of playing stadiums. And he once told a story about how pretty much everything that has happened in his career all started with an Alabama concert.
3: It doesn't seem like it was that long ago that I was a kid in East Tennessee, and I went with my mom and my stepfather to a field about 10 miles from my house to see this group, Alabama, that was going to play. I couldn't believe they were going to play just right down the road from my house. And I went to that show, and something happened to me that night. There was a fire lit. Something happened in my soul that set me on this path.
1: And that's what's happening this week in Nashville. And off of his new album, here's Kenny Chesney with Carry On, brought to you by Hey Now Records.

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1: Hey there, it is John Chomby in for new mama Elena. And welcome to a brand new week of Backstage Country with a brand new host. He has 12 CMA awards, including the CMA for Entertainer of the Year honor four times, 11 ACMs, as well as six Grammy Award nominations, 36 number one songs, the most ever, by the way, along with 62 top tens. He's remained the highest grossing live country music artist of all time. And on October 19th of last year, he was inducted into the Country Music Hall of Fame, along with Tony Brown and June Carter Cash. Plus, here comes another stadium tour. And he's still cranking out the hits. So happy you're here, Kenny Chesney.
2: Oh, man. Thank you very much. I'm happy to be here, John, and everyone listening. I hope Elena and her little girl are doing well, too. I plan to tell a lot of stories behind the cuts from my just-released album, Silver Sands Marina, including my latest hit, Carry On, and more.
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9: I'm Becca, and here's what's happening this week in Nashville. Riley Greene just made his debut as one of the new coaches on the latest season of The Voice, and I wondered, what is it actually like to sit in that chair and listen to these people sing that you can't see? Because I think we've all watched from home and thought, man, you should have pushed your button for that person. And I wondered, what is Riley listening for when he's listening to people audition?
10: We've all had that experience where you've heard somebody on the radio and then seen them and thought, man, that's not what I thought they would look like. This is at every song, you know, and it is truly the purest form of listening to someone sing where you don't know what their stage presence is like or anything. You also can only have so many people on your team so you don't know how many are going to come through or how many more artists you're really going to love. So there's a lot of that strategy going on in your mind. But for me, I think what I'm drawn to musically is always something where the voice matches the lyrics, where I can believe them. And it's been really exciting for me to see what stylistically and what genre outside of country I've kind of been drawn to on the show.
9: Kenny Chesney just released his new album, Silver Sands Marina, which is the 21st studio album of his career. He's a member of the Country Music Hall of Fame, and Kenny is known as the king of playing stadiums. And he once told a story about how pretty much everything that has happened in his career all started with an Alabama concert.
11: It doesn't seem like it was that long ago that I was a kid in East Tennessee, and I went with my mom and my stepfather to a field about 10 miles from my house to see this group, Alabama, that was going to play. I couldn't believe they were going to play just right down the road from my house. And I went to that show, and something happened to me that night. There was a fire lit. Something happened in my soul that set me on this path.
9: And that's what's happening this week in Nashville. And off of his new album, here's Kenny Chesney with Carry On, brought to you by Hey Now Records.

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1: You're listening to the Beasley Philadelphia Radio Public Affairs Show. I'm your host, Marcus Goldman. With me is Dr. Nicole Chinesi. She is the director of the Tick Lab at East Stroudsburg State in East Stroudsburg, Pennsylvania, and she is here to talk about ticks. Dr. Chinesi, thank you very much for coming on to talk about ticks today.
2: Absolutely. Thank you for having me.
1: Before we get started talking about ticks, health, and Lyme disease, Chagas, and all that, could you give a background on yourself and the Tick Lab here in East Stroudsburg, Pennsylvania, and we'll go from there?
2: Absolutely. So I'm Dr. Nicole Chinesi. I am the director here at the Tick Research Lab of Pennsylvania. We're out of East Stroudsburg University. East Stroudsburg University has been studying ticks since the late 90s. So we've been in this business and in this research for several years and a couple decades now. Through our efforts, we have become a designated resource, not only for Pennsylvania, but nationally for tick research. We're the largest tick testing facility and research facility related to ticks in the United States, which is pretty cool. That's just right here in Pennsylvania in East Stroudsburg. We are home to the free tick testing service, so funds from the Pennsylvania Department of Health. We've been testing ticks for residents of Pennsylvania free of cost since 2019. That program has been an exceptional program for residents to allow them to better understand their potential exposure to a tick-borne illness. It's a really simple program. If you happen to be exposed to a tick bite, you just remove that tick bite using tweezers. You seal that tick in a clean Ziploc bag, visit our website at ticklab.org, and then you can mail that to us and get it tested within a couple business days.
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2: 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We test ticks off dogs, cats, horses, things like that as well. And then we're very active on social media. You can follow us on Facebook or Instagram at PA Tick Lab. We are constantly trying to post and stay up to date of hot things that we're seeing. So if we're seeing any trends or changes in the tick population, as well as just giving you information about what's currently happening, we try to post several times a week. And we also have a newsletter that we send out biweekly to give you some more detailed information, as well as our blog, which you can find on our website to better dive into some of these tick-borne illnesses and trends that we're seeing.
1: And you mentioned also testing ticks on family dogs and cats and horses, et cetera. Now, do cats, dogs, horses, and these animals also get Lyme disease, or can they get Chagas, and can that be transferred to humans?
2: So our animals, dogs, cats, horses, they can get tick-borne illnesses. Specifically, dogs and horses can get Lyme disease. And they're also very susceptible to a pathogen called anaplasmosis, which is a red blood cell infection. Both of those animals can get pretty sick from those tick-borne illnesses. And that's probably our second most common tick-borne pathogen to Lyme disease circulating in the environment. And there are several other ticks out there, not just the black-legged deer tick. So especially if we talk about livestock, if we're talking horses and or cattle industry, there are some pathogens like Theileria that are circulating in tick populations, and that can cause red blood cell infections amongst those animals.
1: And are those ticks different than the deer ticks or the Lone Star ticks? Are they, and even the wood ticks?
2: Yeah, so we have all those ticks in Pennsylvania. So we have black-legged deer ticks are most common, especially with human exposures. American dog tick tends to be our second most common. While they don't really carry too many tick-borne illnesses, they could transmit things like Rocky Mountain spotted fever and ehrlichiosis in our state. But one of the ones that we're seeing more commonly now is what we have as the Asian longhorn tick. So that was first found in Pennsylvania in 2018. It's an invasive tick species, came over on a herd of sheep out of New Jersey. This tick species is a fancy name called parthenogenic, so they can mate without a male. So that asexual behavior does allow that population to rapidly expand and increase. That is a tick that does cause issues with our cattle industry by creating infestations on the cattle, causing anemia, and they can transmit filariosis, bovine filariosis, to the cattle back and forth between herds. So that's an important vector. And we do have the Lone Star tick in Pennsylvania, particularly in our southern regions. And the Lone Sartic is the one that's most commonly associated with Alpha-Gal syndrome. And I know Alpha-Gal syndrome has been a big issue in the news and a big topic. I know this has been an allergic reaction as a result of a tick bite since the early 2000s we've known about it, but it's becoming more common in Pennsylvania and in the Northeast in areas as the Lone Star tick continues to expand its geographical range.
1: As far as ticks go, you said that the Asian longhorn tick came and you were able to isolate it to a herd that came over from New Jersey. How are you able to find patient zero or where an invasive species like this comes into the United States?
2: So there was an infestation in a sheep herd in New Jersey when it was first found in 2017. They have been able to. So the USDA has done a lot of research into looking at when it first landed. And there are some archived specimens that have dated it back to 2010 in the United States. But that's when we were first identifying it as, yes, it is here and present in the state of Pennsylvania. In 2018 was when we found the first Asian longhorn via tick drag near a farm. So that's when we sort of first knew it was here. A lot of misidentifications were occurring prior to. So it is really hard to know when it actually landed base, but there are archived specimens back to 2010 with these Asian longhorn ticks in the United States.
1: We spoke, I think, about 2 years ago for the first time. Since then, what new things have you learned in tick research that are helping to combat the spread, you know, people getting Lyme disease or getting Chagas or one of those tick-borne illnesses?
2: Yeah, as we continue to learn, we're learning actually so much information about our tick population that the complexity of it has just gotten even more complex. We are finding that there are a lot of associations within these ticks and a lot of pathogens that are circulating, a lot of emergence of new tick species in Pennsylvania. So it's becoming a lot of information, and the more we learn, the more we've opened up this complex system, which is great news, so that we can dive deeper into this to really be able to finally map out what is happening across Pennsylvania. Since we last talked, Asian longhorn tick expansion has happened. So that is one of them. So we're seeing that is our third most common tick associated with human bites now. It used to be black-legged tick, American dog tick, Lone Star tick, but the Asian longhorn tick this year has surpassed our Lone Star tick bites that have been reported specifically to our laboratory. So we are seeing an increase in that tick population expansion. We've seen documented some not new tick-borne illnesses, but tick-borne illnesses that are starting to show up and appear in Pennsylvania. So filariosis is one of them, bovine filariosis in Asian longhorn ticks. We've seen some filariosis is associated with horse infections, which is a concern too for livestock. We are seeing variations in our pathogen prevalence of some of our rare pathogens, that being things like Powassan virus,

0: a lot in our pathogens like hard tick relapsing fevers, Boston virus, and babesiosis. And babesiosis isn't reportable for human cases in Pennsylvania, but it's our third most common pathogen. So it's one that's of concern because it can't be treated with antibiotics like Lyme disease and anaplasmosis. So a lot of different changing things we've seen. Two, that Lyme disease and babesiosis are very friendly in the environment. So they're coupled together very frequently, meaning if a tick's positive for babesiosis, it's more likely to also be positive for Lyme disease. So they tend to couple together within the tick vectors causing co-infections.
1: And if I pronounce any of these disease names or sickness names wrong, I apologize. Please correct me. But I think you mentioned one, filariosis.
0: Yes.
1: Does somebody who has been infected with filariosis get a target on their body like you do with Lyme disease? Like, you know that when you have the target, you've been hit by a tick. With some of these other pathogens or tick-borne illnesses that you're seeing in ticks, are there signs on the body like the target?
0: So for Theileria specifically, that's going to be more of an issue with livestock or animals. So it's going to be associated with more like cattle infections and or horses. There is some spillover in human populations, but it's very rare. But babesiosis, which is very similar, there are cases of that in Pennsylvania. We don't track it, but we have casually reported it. So it's not mandatory, but individuals can select to report it. We don't see bullseye rashes. Anaplasmosis, you do not see a bullseye rash. So Lyme disease is really the only one where you get that specific target like rash, the bullseye rash, and that's not even consistent. I think the Department of Health has reported less than 50% of people with Lyme disease actually have a rash, and that's not always specifically a bullseye either. Sometimes the rash can be a different sort of fashion, can be not very uniform, it could be multiple rashes, but unfortunately, not all tick-borne pathogens will give you a rash. A lot of the symptoms are very hallmark across the board and can be misdetermined for a general cold or flu-like symptoms, because a lot of it is feeling fatigued, your fever, your muscle aches, things like that, which can be very common to your common colds or other illnesses out there and result possibly in a misidentification or misdiagnosis with those symptoms.
1: So then, like the Asian longhorn tick or the Texas Lone Star tick, do they have specific types of body marks that show up so you can say, hey, that was a Lone Star tick?
0: Yeah. So in the adult life stage, it is easier for individuals with the naked eye to be able to distinguish which tick they're essentially handling. The black-legged deer tick, which is our most common one associated with Lyme disease, anaplasmosis, all those fun names I've already thrown out. Adult phase is a red body with black legs. It's the smallest of our ticks that we find in Pennsylvania. You can pretty much see them in their adult life stage. The adults are common in the fall and early spring months. The American dog tick's the largest tick that we see. The adult life stage has white coloration across their back. So the females have like a U shape on the dorsal side or their backsides, and the males have white going all the way across their bodies. And then the Lone Star tick, the females, the adults have a solid white dot on their back. The Asian longhorn ticks are a little more difficult to identify. They're going to be brownish in color, but no sort of markings like we see with the white dot in Lone Star ticks or the white shield in dog ticks. They have mouth parts with little horns, and you really can't see that unless you look under a microscope. So that one's challenging to identify as an individual without having a microscope access or sort of an expertise to find that horn that they have on their mouth parts.
1: And if somebody gets tagged by a tick, what is the proper way to remove a tick from your body so that you can get it looked at or save it the best way in case you do need to have it tested?
0: Tick removal is very important for several reasons. One being you want to be able to save it for testing, but two, to make sure that that tick doesn't expose you to other tick-borne illnesses. So the best method to remove that tick is using tweezers, grabbing at the base of the mouth part and pulling straight up and out. It's a very simple method. You can do it yourself. It doesn't require going to the ER or a physician, but really just grabbing and pulling straight up and out gently. And then you want to save that tick in a clean Ziploc bag. Record the date at which you pulled that tick off, because that's important for you to know too if symptoms start to occur. Sometimes symptoms can occur 2 to 3 days after a tick bite, but sometimes it's 30 days later. Once you package it in a Ziploc bag, then you can send that tick off to us for testing. You want to visit ticklab.org first. That's where you put your information in to register that tick for testing. We give you a voucher form with an ID number, and that's what's going to accompany your tick as you mail it to us. You're welcome to drive it up to the lovely Pocono area and drop it off as well, but you can simply just mail that tick to us.
1: I was also reading on your website.

0: right, that you had tested 2,469 ticks in Delco. 400 were infected. Is that the entire lifetime of tick testing, or was that just last year alone?
1: That is probably the entire lifetime of the tick. So if you're searching and looking at the stats page, you can create ranges with your dates. And if you wanted to look just specifically this year, you can put that date range in specifically and pull that data. But it's likely that the sum of all that data initial looking at it is lifetime data since we started the program.
0: And ticks are really small. How are you able to get a quality sample from a tick to be able to test it?
1: Ticks are very small. Larvae are the baby life stages. They're super small. I don't even think I could find one on my body. That's how small they are. Nymphs are the second life stage. We consider them the most dangerous because they're about the size of a poppy seed. They can be challenging to find on you. On average, Pennsylvania residents, we look at how long these ticks are on you, and it takes about 24 hours before someone realizes that they have a nymph tick feeding on them, which does put you at risk because the longer that tick is attached, the greater your risk for exposure. But individuals are actually pretty good with removing that tick. We do find that most ticks that come in the mail are in whole form and condition. We do make notes when ticks come partial conditions or in conditions that make it more difficult for us to look at things. But essentially, that tick is holding and harboring all the organisms that possibly can make you sick within the midgut of them. So when they come in, we put them in a tube and we crush them up. We use beads in a little tube that shake them at very high frequencies and pretty much take a full tick and turn it into tick dust within a liquid. And then from there, we can purify it. And then we target the tick's DNA and the pathogens that possibly could have been within that tick. So it doesn't matter how small that sample is, we can determine if a pathogen's present.
0: So tick larvae can bite you and suck your blood.
1: Yeah, the small ticks can attach and feed, but luckily they tend to be non-infected. So in order for a larval tick to be infected with a pathogen, the mom would have had to pass it on to that larval tick. And that's not the best method for maintaining pathogens in the environment. It's very rare and infrequent. So most of the time, larval ticks are uninfected when they attach, but they are small and they can attach, and they tend to attach like between your toes and fingers, areas that are easier for them to get a hold of.
0: Like if you're able to find a tick, a full grown tick, it's easier to see it on your body. You mentioned the nymph stage and you said it looks like a little black dot. How else, like, is that little black dot swollen like a bee sting or like a bug bite? How are you able to tell that that is a larvae or a nymph tick?
1: It's difficult. So some individuals will report having like an itchy response to a tick bite. So as a tick is biting them, as a tick bites you or anybody else, it's injecting saliva into your body. And that saliva can cause your immune system to respond. And like other immune system reactions, sometimes you get an itchy feeling. So some people will actually report having an itchy feeling when they have a tick bite, and that's how they notice that they have it. Others don't know until it becomes larger in size. So a tick will stay attached for up to 10 days. And throughout that time, they're feeding and their body size is increasing. So the nymphs can get the size of like a pea. Adults can get the size of a grape. So a lot of individuals that get these very large ticks that are full of blood, they tend to see them faster. So that's typically how individuals are finding these smaller ticks, is that they're getting large enough for them to visually say like, oh, that no longer is a beauty mark. That actually is something because I can feel it. It feels more like a skin tag, people have said, and things like that.
0: Do you want to give out your website and your social media information again so that people can get more information about the Tick Lab or where to send their ticks to if they need them tested?
1: Ticklab.org is our website. Free tick testing for Pennsylvania residents. Very easy process. 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And then follow us on social media at PA Tick Lab on Facebook and Instagram for more up-to-date information related to trends and what's happening now in the tick population.
0: Are there environmental factors that create larger tick populations that we need to be aware of? Like, do we find more ticks in wooded areas, grassy areas, by rivers? Like, where, or are they just everywhere?
1: In general, in Pennsylvania, ticks are everywhere. However, there are going to be higher densities of ticks in areas like the edges of the forest or wooded areas. Your suburban and rural interfaces around Pennsylvania will have higher densities. But the urban areas and cities have become more common for tick exposures. So ticks aren't going to discriminate what they feed on. So they'll feed on birds, small mammals, animals, things like that. So these animals also are present in urban areas and in your cities. So they'll bring ticks into the area, and we have green spaces in cities, like little small parks, and so they're becoming common there. But high grasses are great. Edges of the forest and wooded areas are where ticks love to live. Ticks don't like direct sunlight or hot, dry environments. So that's why we don't really see them in desert environments. But Pennsylvania landscape is ideal. We have enough precipitation. We have high relative humidity. All of those factors are, and all the wooded area that we have, these are all great for tick survival.
0: So dry heat keeps ticks away. And does extreme cold kill ticks, or do they just kind of bunch up and like freeze and then come back to life?
1: So ticks are pretty hardy. They actually have sugar molecules in their saliva that are very similar to antifreeze that you put in your car that helps your car from not freezing. ticks have a very similar process that they do. So they'll hunker down underneath leaf litter, and those components will help them from freezing. So in order to really freeze a tick, you would need dry, deep, cold temperatures for a few days in order for them to really do anything. We collect ticks from the environment all the time, and we drag across the lawn, the grass, and then we put them in tubes. We bring them back, and we put them in our negative 85 freezer overnight for about 24 hours, and then took them out to do our counts of what we had, and the ticks were still coming alive. So a 24-hour deep freeze at negative 85 wasn't even good enough for some of them. It didn't do anything. They were still alive. So that goes to show, like, it would have to be several days at a deep, deep freeze. And the more snow cover we have, the better, because that helps incubate them and they can hold that moisture and pull moisture from the snow for survival.
0: Oh, wow. That's wild. And what are the best predators that hunt and eat ticks?
1: Yeah, so there's not a single source out there where their food cycle is 100% on ticks. So there's not a single species out there that relies on ticks as their sole food source, unfortunately. They're a predator out there. Ticks are a predator, essentially feeding on all these other organisms, but nothing out there is feeding on them. There are some generalist eaters out there, like turkeys or guinea hens, that as they're poking around and trying to find other sort of insects to feed on, they'll opportunistically start to feed on ticks in that aspect, but they're not actively seeking out ticks. Animals that groom themselves, which is a common thing, like cats are very big on grooming. That's why they lick themselves. Animals like that will actually eat ticks, but they're only eating ticks that are on them. Animals that do stuff like that are opossums, any kind of cat species. Deer actually do groom themselves. So mother deers will groom their fawns a lot and eat ticks that way. So any sort of grooming behaviors in animals, they'll just, again, this is all opportunistically. They're not requiring ticks to survive, but they're just consuming them because the opportunity's there.
0: Are you seeing a rise in tick-borne illnesses amongst humans because of the numbers of tick bites you see?
1: Our cases of tick bites have gone up with what's reported to our facility, and that's just, that could be as a result of awareness of the free tick testing program, not necessarily that there's more ticks out there. There's also an increase in cases of tick-borne illnesses, and that can also be attributed to some awareness. So as we bring more awareness and we cover the topic, we'll see an artificial increase as a result of awareness and individuals understanding that this is an issue and that possibly their symptoms are aligned with what this could be. So we, in terms of the diseases within the ticks, we are seeing a pretty steady rate of Lyme disease, but we do see fluctuations in the other pathogens like Anaplasma, Babesia, Powassan virus, where sometimes we'll have higher rates in certain areas and then the next year it'll be lower. And trying to identify why there's those fluctuations is something that we're looking into.
0: I've read a little bit about the tick vaccine. What can you tell us about it?
1: So the current vaccine that's out there, the Pfizer one that you're referring to, is specific for Lyme disease. It is going to be a vaccine similar to what the flu vaccine is like, where it will give you a level of protection against certain strains of Lyme disease, but it is not a one-all-does-all. So if you have or end up getting the Lyme disease vaccine, you are still at risk of other tick-borne pathogens that are circulating within tick populations, and you still could be at risk of Lyme disease. It's similar to our pets. If you get your dog a Lyme disease vaccine, they still have the opportunity of developing Lyme disease if exposed. It just gives you a little layer of protection, maybe hopefully reducing the possible symptoms that you might have. So it is very important just to know if you do get that vaccine that you should also, if you have a tick bite, still get it tested and still consider some of these other pathogens that could actually be just as bad, if not worse, than Lyme disease.
0: I did not know there were different strains of Lyme disease. How many different strains of Lyme disease have you seen? Do you know?
1: The reports are showing over 100 different types of Lyme disease bacteria, and they continue to evolve. So I wouldn't be surprised if that number is higher now.
0: So based on those numbers, it's impossible to make an all-encompassing vaccine, correct?
1: Yeah, most vaccines are based off of 3 strains, similar to the flu as well, where they'll do the guessing and trying to make a good educated guess of what strain is going to be the most common in the environment that season. 3 is about all you can get into a vaccine.
0: Oh, wow. Is it available to the public or is it still in the final testing phase?
1: I believe it's still in clinical trials and testing. I do not believe it is currently available to the market yet.
0: Do you know if somebody with Lyme disease can take that vaccine in the future? Is there any information about that yet?
1: I have not seen reports of effects of if you've had Lyme disease and getting the vaccine, if there's any sort of effects of that.
0: Again with me is Dr. Nicole Chinesi. She is the director of the Tick Lab in East Stroudsburg, Pennsylvania, and she has been here to talk about ticks. Any final words before we wrap it up?
1: Yeah, I think it's really important to know that tick bites are preventable. Pennsylvania, I know, is a leader of the highest cases of incidences of Lyme disease, as well as other tick-borne illnesses. But we have a great natural environment, and being outdoors is amazing. It's really good for your mental health and other things. So we really want to continue to be outside and enjoying the outside, and just knowing that ticks are preventable. You can just do a couple simple steps and not to be afraid of any of these, but changing your behaviors to make sure you're protecting yourself. Wearing light color clothing so you could see ticks possibly crawling on you when you're outdoors, tucking your pants into your socks. Consider using a tick repellent, even from the waist down, just because that's where ticks will most frequently hitch on. And just being aware that ticks are out there all year long. Even in the winter, we have tick activity. So make sure you're preventing tick bites. They're very preventable. Do very thorough tick checks. Our greatest exposure to a tick bite in Pennsylvania is in our own backyard. So we want to make sure, even if you're just going outside to garden or do yard work, those tend to be the greatest risky activities because a lot of people think they're safe in their backyard, but ticks are everywhere. If you have birds in your yard, if you have deer in your yard, if you have groundhogs, anything like that, squirrels, you'll have ticks in your area. So you just want to make sure you're constantly practicing tick prevention. And unfortunately, if you end up with a tick bite, remove it correctly using a fine point tweezers. Don't listen to the internet with the other things that they say to do. It's not good. Use tweezers. Put in a clean Ziploc bag. 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
0: Excellent. And you want to give that website out one last time? Social media too?
1: Ticklab.org for your free testing in Pennsylvania. And follow us at PA Tick Lab on Facebook and Instagram.
0: Excellent. Dr. Chinesi, thank you very much for your time today, and thank you for the incredible information.
1: Absolutely. Thank you for having me.
0: You're listening to the Beasley Philadelphia Radio Public Affairs Show. I'm your host, Marcus Goldman. Again, thank you to Dr. Nicole Chinesi, who runs the Tick Lab at East Stroudsburg State in East Stroudsburg, Pennsylvania. You can get more information about the Tick Lab, tick-borne illnesses, testing ticks that have bitten us, and more at ticklab.org. If you have any questions, comments, or suggestions, feel free to email me at publicaffairs@wmmr.com. Please come back next week for a new show. Until then, thank you for listening and have a great day.
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4: And welcome to our Delaware Valley. I'm Laura Lewis, and with me today from Musicopia, we have Kate Lombardi, the Chief Executive Officer, and Mark Schultz, Director of External Relations here, to pipe in when necessary. Well, welcome back, Kate, and welcome back, Mark.
5: Thank you so much for having us today.
4: Last time you were in here, you came in to talk about one of the programs of Musicopia, and that was Dancing Classrooms, which is now part of the Musicopia umbrella. You've got a lot of new announcements to make. make, not just that you are now the chief executive officer of this umbrella organization that introduces and brings music and dance and culture, so much to students in the tri-state area, actually. So, Kate, do you want to explain to us quickly what is Musicopia? And then we'll talk about what all's new with it.
5: Yes, of course. Musicopia is an organization that has been for more than 50 years introducing students to music and dance and the arts. Our mission is to inspire, educate, and connect children, youth, and extended communities through collaborative music and dance experiences. So providing that important access.
4: And when it started, gosh, and it is now, what, 52 years?
5: Yes.
4: 52 years old. When it started, it began as a string program, right?
5: It began as a string program by four women, four mothers, who wanted to fill a gap where schools were cutting music education. And they stepped in, and it has grown exponentially from there. Now we have served 500,000 students since that founding in 1974.
4: I think you do, but what is it, 25,000 a year?
5: Yes.
4: going through these various programmings. And again, it starts off with this kind of elite string program. And when I say elite, you know, stringed instruments, orchestra instruments are not the first thing that most kids get to pick up. And so it was a really novel program at the time. And today it's you reach into all types of genres, all types of instruments, all types of cultural expressions.
5: Yes. And that is, I think, one of the unique things about Musicopia is the breadth of the programs that are offered. Each student, each individual connects to a different art form, to a different instrument, to a different genre. And the fact that we can offer cultures from around the world. Our newest program is Tango for All. So where students are actually learning tango dance, but also the instrumentation that goes along with that, the language that goes along with that, that to Aztec music and dance, to ballroom dance, where you find that genre, that instrument that really connects to the individual, which is different for everyone. It can really, really spark something special.
4: So I mentioned earlier that you're kind of going in new directions and you've adopted the dancing classrooms now. It is called Musicopia Dance. So do you want to talk a little bit about some of the changes that have been happening over the last couple of years?
5: Of course. We have had strategic change after strategic change, and it is really, really expanding our impact and what is possible through Musicopia. So over the past couple of years, we have been receiving funding from the City of Philadelphia for anti-violence work in the after-school space, anti-violence and community healing through the arts. So that is one really big change that has happened over the past couple of years. We have merged with our former affiliate, then called Dancing Classrooms Philly, as of January 1st. So really bringing the dance, social dance, into Musicopia's roster. It is no longer the program and offering that happens when there is time, but a real focused initiative, and actually accounts for about a third of Musicopia's programming overall. We also celebrated 50 years of Musicopia, and we have the leadership transition that happened with me taking over as the chief executive officer.
4: You have a new artistic director, too, of your string orchestra.
5: We do. Lorenzo Raval. Lorenzo was a string orchestra's coach for a few years prior to taking on this new role, and he is really expanding the work of how do we do our programming better? How do we bring in more students? And how do we really make it a more holistic experience for everyone?
4: I want to talk about what the programming actually accomplishes. But first, let's talk about the actual programming itself and how this works with schools and communities, too. This is not just in schools, right? You work with community groups as well?
5: Yes. We have expanded our focus over the past couple of years to bring programming not just to schools, but to free library locations, to community centers to, we have different community umbrella agencies that bring our programming into different neighborhoods throughout the city. So we are really reaching participants wherever they are, not just in school, but in their regular comfortable gathering spaces.
4: At what age do you start the programming for kids? When do you want to get them involved in the arts?
5: Well, most of our work is really early introduction. So elementary school, middle school, high school. Our different programs start at different ages. We have our in-school work where you're introducing students at elementary school age to instruments, to vocal, to social dance, to our drumlines programs that are primarily middle school and high school. So it really varies depending on the specific program area.
4: Well, let's talk about those various program areas, because you mentioned that you just introduced tango. But today when you go to your website and you look, and it's based on types. I mean, you do different kinds of genres. Do you try to match to the community or let the community decide, hey, we would really like to promote this type of music, or this is our culture. We would like to expand it to our youth.
5: That is exactly what we do. We try to match the programming to each unique school community and what they need for their students. What maybe it is focus time to connect together through social dance, ballroom, having to look at each other, or drum lines where they want more focused after school time. It might be a school where they want to highlight Afro-Brazilian culture. So that might be the program that they choose to bring in. So it really depends on the school and community. And again, something unique about Musicopia is that we match our programming to what the school and community needs.
4: How does a school or a community get involved? How does the process begin? And then how does it continue through over the course of years? Because a kid doesn't get spend 1 year and then drops the Congo drum.
5: Well, for some students, it really is an introduction. For some schools, they contact us because they want a program as part of maybe their Black History Month programming or their Asian American programming, where it's a residency, an assembly, a workshop that's really highlighting a specific culture, and that it is just an introduction. For others, a school brings us in to work with maybe one grade for ballroom dancing, and then the next grade gets to enjoy instrumental lessons. So for different schools, again, it's really unique based on the school community, but there are pathways for students to start in school and then join one of our after school ensembles, or to have a residency in school and then be able to choose, I want to continue learning this other form of music after school. So there is, through our programming team, through school partnerships, we allow students and give them opportunities to continue, again, where they find that spark in themselves.
4: I didn't realize you were that flexible. That can be as simple as a month's residency program. And so you really do tailor this to the need of that ask.
5: Yes, exactly, exactly. And again, for some, it's bucket drumming in school that leads to an introduction where they can start a longer residency as they get older. There is a rock band that's starting at one of our partner schools. There is a ballroom dance academy. So we have, again, it's really the opportunities and possibilities are endless, and really endless because of our partnerships with our schools, with our community organizations, and also with other organizations throughout the city doing similar work. It's really not just Musicopia that can do this work. We have to do this in partnership with others, which makes it possible and successful.
4: Well, we've talked about Lorenzo Raval, but who's doing the instruction in the programming? Who's doing the dance coordination, or who's teaching the individual classes when you get into the schools?
5: Yeah, we have a roster of over 110 teaching artists that are really experts in their different cultural offerings. We have a roster of Musicopia dance teaching artists that go through specific training to teach our different residencies. We have a set group of Musicopia string orchestras, coaches who continue with the students throughout the year at their Tuesday rehearsals. Drumline coaches come from different community organizations, community drill teams throughout the city. So our teaching artists are true experts in what they're doing. And it wouldn't be possible without them. One of the joys of this work is helping to connect them with new communities, to connect them with new students and allow them to really champion and be celebrated in the work that they're doing.
4: Well, the first time that you came in here, you were with Dancing Classrooms, and we talked about that program, and that was a particular, it had a set agenda, it had a curriculum that you had to follow, and does that still apply? And how the heck did you end up being the chief executive officer now?
5: Yeah, so that does still apply with Dancing Classrooms, with Musicopia Dance, with our different social dance offerings, where we have curriculum that teaching artists are trained in, whether it be the Dancing Classrooms ballroom curriculum. We created a hip-hop curriculum over the past couple of years where piloted and now offered more regularly, where students kind of have that consistent experience. And for me, how did I find myself where I am today? I started with, again, at the time, Dancing Classrooms Philly in 2008. And that is, again, when I first was here with you, probably over 10 years ago. And since then, have shifted roles throughout the organization as the needs shifted, but really as growth opportunities presented themselves. One amazing thing about Musicopia is that development, professional development for teaching artists, for staff, has always been a priority and something that I'm proud to continue. To continue leading. And throughout that time, I shifted roles from starting as a program-specific role and then moved into the managing director, so oversight of, at the time, Dancing Classrooms Philly, and then became the philanthropy manager and then took over operations and have really shifted and grown throughout the organization. And I think that gives me a very unique perspective. I've been a part of it in such different ways.
4: Wow, I think you've covered every area of the organizational chart there. Oh, gosh. And it's great that they are now combined because they're all the arts with that capital A. And that's something that so many kids are missing out on now. And this is one of the few opportunities where they can experience either music or dance. They're so similar when you're trying to express yourself artistically.
5: They are similar in that they are very connected to one another. I remember growing up, we didn't necessarily have an artistic household, but my father was. He was in a band. So he would play his bluegrass music, and I would, at the performances, be dancing in front of him. I was that child at the fair, dancing to the band the entire time, beginning to end, because they are so connected. And I think that is what the merger and this work of bringing the music and dance part of our programming together, why it is so impactful, because there is a clear pathway from one to the next. And music moves you, and dancing creates music. And it's something that is interconnected and should be celebrated. And we actually have coming up, we have an opportunity, which I'll tell you about later, to kind of experience that connection.
4: When I said that they are alike, for kids in school or in a classroom, it's an opportunity for self-expression and a release, an outlet there to for their emotions and what they're thinking, but also connection, whether playing with a band or the idea of the social dancing. Just, I thought, was amazing when you first came in here and started talking about it.
5: Yes. And it really does social dance music. It brings people together. When students find something that they connect with, they build confidence through that. They're able to explore different aspects of themselves, different aspects of their relationships with their classmates and their classroom teachers and their family. They are able to find a way to both process emotions, but also to express joy, express sorrow, express drama, whatever it might be, whatever kind of art form they are connecting with. Both music and dance offer this experience in different ways.
4: And it teaches teamwork. And it I mentioned connection again. So obviously, if you know, if you're getting money for the healing aspect and the anti-violence and all, there has to be outcomes that you can look at and say, see, when you bring art and dance and music to the classroom, this is what you're going to get as the fruit of this effort.
5: Yes, yes, and we last year partnered with Drexel University to do a study on and look at what are these outcomes, and especially for that anti-violence and community healing work. Is it doing what we want it to do? And it truly is. We will share soon an impact report from last school year that shows in many of our programs, especially our long-term programs, the vast majority, meaning more than 80, more than 90% of students have found more confidence in themselves, have found the opportunity to connect with their classmates and be comfortable performing with their classmates and working with their classmates. And there is a real sense of accomplishment, and there are true results kind of backing up that the work makes a difference.
4: I would guess that attendance and grade performance are going to be part of this as well.
5: Yes. If a student finds something that they want to come to school to do, even if it's after school, but they know I have to be there all day if I'm going to participate in this program, they will be there. So while this is something we're still working on, how do we track exact attendance? How do we kind of follow up and see that long-term impact, which is something that we're working with the School District of Philadelphia, actually. But there are the anecdotal evidence from classroom teachers, from students, that I go to school because I want to do this program.
4: Now, a kid is introduced to perhaps some kind of percussion instrument, or they're handed a violin. And, oh, and you collect, and you've got to talk about that program too. I mean, I'm being remiss here, because you have, there's still the Lullaby Project is still out there. And also it's in your instrument collection campaigns. Those are important here too. But a kid gets introduced to a violin or a cello or a conga drum. I mentioned that earlier. And how do they pursue this, or how do they continue this after you sparked an interest with them?
5: Yes, yes. So we have, as you mentioned, our Gift of Music instrument donation program that collects, repairs, and then redistributes instruments that have been cared for and loved and used in the past and need kind of there to continue their impact in their next chapter. So through that program is one way where we really can gift an instrument that a student can take home with them, that a school can use to pass along the experience to multiple students throughout the year. And that is one way that people continue with the program. Another way, as you mentioned, we have a lot of programs. We have our Musicopia Dance Academy, which is that continuing education after our in-school social dance programs. We have the Musicopia String Orchestras, which is a way to really experience the programming throughout the year. We have our Musicopia Drum Lines, which is another long-term student ensemble. We have the Lullaby Project that you mentioned, where we pair caregivers with teaching artists to create custom lullabies for their young children, as a form of connection, as a form of kind of early education at home. Singing a song to a child, creating customize lyrics to really connect to the child and what you kind of hope for their future, and kind of a way to share love and to share connection between caregiver and child.
4: All right, I got to ask this one now. How do you pay the bills, and how do schools support this program?
5: Yeah, so we receive a good amount of grant funding and individual support, corporate support, and really none of it would be possible without that. We really need that long-term support to bring our programs to schools so that we don't have to charge schools the full cost of the program, which we don't. We try very hard to keep things reasonably priced. We have to pay our teaching artists. We have to pay our staff. We have to pay all the bills. And we do that through the generosity of so many people, so many institutions that help to make the work possible.
4: What about partnerships that you have when you talk about, well, the string orchestra, et cetera? Do you work with other music organizations, the professional musicians in the city, or performance venues?
5: Yes. So we have, our roster of artists are all professional musicians in the area, and they work with us in different ways. We have partnerships with community drill teams throughout the city that help to both teach our young people but also provide them performance opportunities. We partner with Free Library of Philadelphia to bring in program. We work with the Please Touch You Museum. We have worked with different Brightside Academies to bring our lullaby project to different neighborhoods that might not have access. So there is, those are some of the, a small portion of the partnerships, but it's something that we're thinking about over these next couple of years. How do we expand that? Because there is so much need. There are so many students that don't have access that it's not possible for any one organization to do it on their own. So we're working through that now. What does that look like? How do we partner so that a student who maybe loves an instrument that we don't have extended programming for, how do we move them how do we connect them with an organization that can give them that deepened experience?
4: Where is this all going, and how do we interact with you? I've been fortunate enough to see the drum line a couple of times, and seeing girls, and I mean girls, not young women, girls playing brass was just amazing to see. But how does the general public get involved, and especially with the long-term planning here?
5: Yes. So how do you get involved? You first can visit our website to see all of the different programs, the different ways to partner. We have a lot of volunteer opportunities. We have events coming up where people can come and see us in action. So visit musicopia.org to see more, as well as our social media channels. That's really the best way to keep up to date, kind of day to day. And contact me, contact my partner, Mark Schultz, who's here with us today, if you want to see a specific program in action, if you're considering supporting in one way, if you have an instrument to donate, visiting the website is the best way to get all of the information in one place. And moving forward, the long-term goal is to really think about those partnerships and how do we reach more students and get them this specific, unique art form that really speaks to them. Maybe that's expanding into choral music. Maybe that's expanding into musical theater. Maybe that's, again, connecting and partnering more deeply with other arts organizations in this city that that really make it a fuller ecosystem and connect new opportunities.
4: It's all about that connection. And I just love that thought that you're thinking about the singing or the choral work or the musical theater, because again, it's all collaborative work for students.
5: It is. It's all collaborative. And each student finds something different that they connect with. And the collaboration is with the students, but it's also, again, with the schools, with the community partners, with the funders, with the individuals, with the corporations. It's all a very interconnected ecosystem that makes it work.
4: But now, where do we see you perform? As I mentioned, I've seen you perform. I know you have a fall event, but students participate in groups and performances all the time.
5: Yes. And we intentionally connect students with opportunities to perform when possible. We have our internally hosted events, our string orchestras concerts, our drumlines expo, our Musicopia dance team matches. We also connect students with some of our partners, West Palatine, to do more professional level drumline performances. We have a relationship with the Philadelphia Youth Orchestra. We have a relationship with other partner organizations where after students are introduced to music and dance, if they really want to have more experiences to kind of continue moving up to professional level, we often will suggest new partners that give them those opportunities. We really are about that introduction. We are about how do we initiate that spark in as many students as possible, and then we can help them continue in the ways that we can or other partner organizations can.
4: Yeah, open the door, let them peek through, and if they want to enter, there they go.
5: Exactly.
4: But now, okay, but you got a fall event.
5: We do. Music in Motion, Musicopia's Music in Motion event will be hosted on November 15th from 4 to 6 at The Loft on Passyunk in Philadelphia. And this is a new approach to an event for us where we are creating an interactive music and dance experience where it is really, we will be really championing and highlighting the interconnectedness of music and dance, and people will actually be able to experience that firsthand if they want to in an active way or just observe and attend as audience members. So it will really be people can tailor the experience to themselves and how they want to experience.
4: Kind of like what the kids get to do.
5: Exactly. And what our school partners get to do. Exactly.
4: And it is great when you go to the website. I mean, you the introduction to the programming is you select, well, what's the age group? And then, you know, what are you looking for in the genres? And that it gets so specific and able to adapt to who's asking or what the kids want to do or what the community wants their kids to see and learn. And they're great programs. Again, we find out more information at musicopia.org. I hear this. I want to get involved. I go and do what? If I'm a school or if I'm a fundraiser, whatever, what do I do?
5: If you are a school, you connect with our programming team to find out what programs might be a good match for your school. 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
4: Well, you got 110 teaching artists already. That's great. And 25,000 kids touched. 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
4: 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And parting words.
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4: And of course, for programming opportunities for schools and communities, the Gift of Music Instrument Donation Programming. 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
6: Hello.
4: Hi, Mark. And Kate Lombardi, the Chief Executive Officer, Musicopia. And again, musicopia.org. I'm Laura Lewis. This has been Our Delaware Valley.
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0: Coming in at number 26 on American Country Countdown. That's Anytime Soon. And Ryan hanging with this fella on the show this weekend.
1: She said, give me a dirt road, the window's down. You wanna get lost on the edge of town in a Chevrolet.
0: So our guest this weekend, Dustin Lynch with Jelly Roll and his 10th number one Chevrolet. Just one of the songs that's on your new album, Dustin, called Setlist Staples. And I'm curious, when you look at this list, what number one means more to you? Would it be the first one where it's at, or the last one right there, Chevrolet?
2: It's got to be the first, just because none of us as artists know what's happening when it first starts popping off. I had had a few releases before Where It's At, but Where It's At was after Cowboys and Angels came out, you know, it was a huge hit for us. It sat at number two for 3 weeks. So we got so close. So it was cool to finally break through and get that, ring that bell with Where It's At, because in Nashville, we love to celebrate the songwriters and the publishers, you know, the creative community that really is the backbone of our genre. When we go number one, we get to have an official number one party. So I love to recognize those guys and girls that are behind the scenes, allowing me to live my dreams.
0: Well, 10 number ones is a nice round number. Have you found a way to celebrate these individually or maybe as a whole? I mean, a lot of people get tattoos, but it's just something you've done to celebrate.
2: Yeah, so it's kind of evolved through the years. When we first started getting our number ones, me and the band guys, we live in Nashville, Tennessee. We love Lower Broadway, all the honky-tonks. So after our number one party proper, we would go have dinner and then do a bar crawl down Broadway as a band and bring the girls with us. And, you know, as we, I think we've grown up a little bit, the bar crawl has gotten shorter and shorter. We're doing the party and then going, all right, well, you know, got to get home to the kids. It's always in Nashville. And we always like to go and tip our hat to the street where we started playing music.
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0: Graylin James at number 24 on American Country Countdown. That's Water to Wedding. It's Ryan, and Graylin got the call of a lifetime, but he was recently asked to join Kenny Chesney on his original Vibe Room tour in 2027. It's going to feature Graylin, Kenny, Eric Church, Sheryl Crow, Old Dominion's even joining for a show too. 19 stadium dates running from April of next year into the fall. Summer is just better with Kenny Chesney in it, isn't it? So pumped to see it. By the way, Graylin wrote this song for Kenny.
1: Happy is, as happy does. 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
0: Love it. You can see all the dates on Kenny Chesney's original Vibe Room Tour 2027 right now at KennyChesney.com.
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0: one topped out at number 2 back in October of 2012. Here on American Country Countdown, our guest this weekend, Dustin Lynch. It's Cowboys and Angels. Miss Ryan. Dustin, you have your new greatest hits collection out called Setlist Staples, 10 number ones. And I'm curious, what's one song in your catalog, and it doesn't have to be on this collection, that tells the most truth about Dustin Lynch?
1: I still go back to my favorite song I get to play every night is Cowboys and Angels. I wrote that song for my grandparents. It's a song, lyrically, it still holds water. You know, this many years later, 14 years later, it comes out, and I still love that lyric so much. I'm still so proud of that lyric. It felt a little bit out of body experience the day we wrote it. Something deep down told me, man, this is different. This is special. I could not wait to play it for my team and my label. And I just believe so much in that song. And for it to go on and really just gear this thing up and get us on this crazy ride was cool, because it was really an unorthodox first release for an artist. You know, as a new artist, you want to come out and have some energy and a tempo on radio. And this was just this cowboy ballad. I didn't know any better. And now looking back, I go, wow, that was pretty dumb probably to do that first, but I'm glad we did.
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1: 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John Party up one notch to 19 on American Country Countdown. I'm Ryan Fox. And what's causing our guest this weekend, Dustin Lynch, to say this?
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1: ACC Time Machine.
0: It's Ryan, and that song became Charles, Dave, and Hillary, Lady A's very first number one. In the year we're traveling to, this weekend's ACC Time Machine, where we give you the clues, and you guess the year. Ready? Here we go.
2: No one said you were going to lose both engines at a lower altitude than any jet in history.
0: That's Tom Hanks playing Captain Sully Sullenberger in the movie adaptation of the event that actually happened during this year we've traveled to in our ACC Time Machine, an event that came to be called the Miracle on the Hudson.
3: And the whole world has to answer right now, 'cause I'll tell you once again.
0: Sad years, the king of pop, Michael Jackson, passed away. He was only 50 years old. And finally,
4: all energy is only borrowed, and one day you have to give it back.
0: That's from the James Cameron blockbuster Avatar, which was both the top-grossing movie in the USA and worldwide, taking in $750 million in the US alone and almost $3 billion with a B, worldwide. So, do you know the year we've traveled to? Lady A ran all the way to number one with I Run to You. Captain Sully Sullenberger piloted the Miracle on the Hudson. The King of Pop, Michael Jackson, passed away. And Avatar raked in all the dough at the box office. 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

We sold out two big shows at the historic Billy Bob's Texas in Fort Worth, Texas last weekend. Hudson Westbrook has painted you pretty on American Country Countdown. And Ryan here with you this weekend. You may have seen the premiere of The Voice last week on NBC. It has returned for its 30th season. And in the red chair next to Riley Green is none other than Kelly Clarkson. What is she saying about Riley? We'll find out after Tucker Wetmore and an ACC Sure Shot. This one should join the countdown very soon. Who told you that? American Country Countdown.

0: Wetzel and Ella Langley up three spots to 16 on American Country Countdown. It's Jaded. I'm Ryan Fox. And Kelly Clarkson's daytime TV show may be over, but she's not done with TV altogether. You may have seen her last week on the season premiere of The Voice, back in the big red chair alongside Queen Latifah, Adam Levine, and newcomer Riley Green. And recently, when all those coaches were hanging out together, Kelly and Adam had some advice for new coach Riley Green. We'll also throw in some fun shade at their buddy and former voice coach, Blake Shelton.
1: Yeah, there's a new cowboy over here. And like
2: younger, cooler, hot one.
1: Way better looking.
2: That's right, Blake. Shout out.
1: Better looking, cooler, more talented.
2: I was a little bummed about that, actually, because it was easier for me to get country before, and now I'm back in a spot where I'm going to have to try so hard.
3: Well, and that's a cowboy hat or a mustache.
2: I have a cowboy hat, but I wear it on my ranch.
1: You're just going to own it, but you have to understand something. Because now he's here, you're going to own the lane. Any great country artist that you want, she's the one you have to look out for.
2: They can't.
1: Because she kind of she treads the line, you know. She dips into the different queen and you and me with the country artist, where it's going to be hard.
2: Oh, he's
1: gonna
2: I get, hope you challenge.
1: He's going to have, he's gonna have such a lock.
4: I got this.
1: He'll Let's have a lock.
2: Are you challenged by that?
4: Yes, I'm challenged by that. I shouldn't have looked in his eyes. That's what happened. I was cool until I looked over there, and then darn, it just happened.
2: That's what you got to tell the artist. Don't look him in the eyes.
4: Don't look him in the eyes.
5: Yeah, he's playing that numbers game. It's Ryan Fox on American Country Countdown.
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0: From the ACC O'Reilly Auto Parts Studio and beamed around the world to your radio or listening device, this is American Country Countdown. I'm your host, Ryan Fox, and coming up this hour, Kenny Chesney plays a local Mexican restaurant. Our guest this weekend, Dustin Lynch, is very intentional. And what's America's favorite pizza? We got the slice info you need to know on the way. Meanwhile, Luke Combs seems like the type of guy who enjoys a good pie. He's got a piece of this weekend's countdown, too, with Rethink Some Things, American Country Countdown.
5: Number

0: number three on his new greatest hits album, Setlist Staples. 10 number ones, Dustin Lynch. Our guest this weekend with Mackenzie Porter. Think About You on American Country Countdown. You got Ryan. Dustin, always so fun having you on the show, man. One reason I love talking to you is that you're always just so real. Earlier this year on the show, we were talking about how you were really looking forward to having more depth. You were craving more depth in your relationships, your friendships.
1: Yeah.
0: Which I think is something we all could use. What's a conversation you've had recently with a friend where you were like, man, we were really getting into it there. We were getting deep.
1: Yeah. You know, I have to be intentional with my time because I'm really good at being alone. And so when I come off the road, I have my farm and I can go out there and just have a blast all by myself. And I realize, you know, I look up at the end of last year, I'm like, wow, I've always been pretty good making time for my niece and nephew. But, you know, I haven't seen my godson or my best buds in Nashville or had dinner with them in 6 months. And so there, it takes some, and I have to be intentional to go, all right, today, maybe we don't say yes to golfing in Colorado. Maybe we stay home in Nashville and and have some quality time and have a sit down meal with close friends, you know, and have that connection. And we've had a handful of those, you know, this summer. It's made me happy as it's happening in the present moment. I'm like, yes, I'm glad that I called everybody and said, we're coming over tonight. We're doing a fish fry at the house. We're going to connect and catch up. And that's just something I think that takes practice for me. I'm not a big social butterfly. I do very well alone. So I have to be intentional about making sure that I'm spending time with those. I keep my circle tight, and I want to spend some meaningful time with that group of friends as much as I can on a regular basis.
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0: Our guest this weekend, Dustin Lynch, and your recent smash there, buddy, that It's Easy to Love on American Country Countdown. Congrats on that one.
1: Thank you so much. Yeah, it's for me a song that is loosely based on my story. What inspired it was, getting an opportunity to do a completely new type of music in parallel with my country career. And I was like, man, what if we write this lyric about a troubadour that's just kind of riding this wave of life and saying yes to fun opportunities that come his way? Mm-hmm. And then I went around to places that have, I've got to go and experience live music and just kind of put all those bits and pieces into one song. So it's been great. I love doing that song live. It's so fun to sing and play. There's a great big wall of harmonies that happens in our live set that I'm proud of. Proud of my band guys for pulling off. And yeah, just an easy, fun, loving song. American Country
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0: Anthony with drinking song number 3, Beer in Mexico at ACC Extra on American Country Countdown. It's Ryan Fox, and Kenny's new album, Silver Sands Marina, came out on Friday. It's so good. Definitely pick it up, download it, get it wherever you get your music. And if you're out there hustling, just trying to make it, make ends meet, maybe this will inspire you. It wasn't that long ago that Kenny was playing in the back of a restaurant for tips, just trying to chase his dream. As explained on ABC's The View.
1: That's at a Mexican restaurant in Johnson City, Tennessee, called Chucky's Trading Post. 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
2: Wait,
1: where.
2: What's the Mexican restaurant called?
1: It's called Chucky's Trading Post.
2: That don't sound Mexican.
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2: for
1: pretty
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1: 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But it was a glimpse into the future because I kept turning the volume up, wanting them to pay attention to me. And I'd get my hand slapped by management a lot. So, but we like, it was a glimpse into the future because we like it really loud. We love it loud out there.
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The ACC next track, new and now from Gavin Adcock. It's Wannabe on American Country Countdown. It's Ryan. And the people who try out for American Idol, some may call wannabes before they become household names, but there's a big change coming to that show. Have you heard about it? The reveal after Idol judge Luke Bryan. Country and She Knows It. American Country Countdown. Number.

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0: It's Ryan. And speaking of idol judges, Carrie Underwood and Luke Bryan, who we just heard, have you heard this news about American Idol? You know, for 24 seasons, they've always ended up in Hollywood on that show, but no more. According to Deadline.com, the show is moving from Los Angeles to Atlanta. Per Deadline, the company is in the midst of making a deal with a studio complex in the Atlanta area, although nothing's been solidified yet. We're going to see our country faves and Lionel make the trip to the ATL when the official news comes out prior to its 2027 season premiere. 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
0: A new number one song will be crowned this hour on American Country Countdown from the ACC O'Reilly Auto Parts Studio. I'm Ryan Fox with you this weekend. Plus, this hour, we'll make you some money. We're singing to the beach with our guest, Dustin Lynch. And Kenny Chesney is back, talking about the inspiration behind his brand new album, Silver Sands Marina. But first, back to the countdown with Lauren Elena and Chase Matthew. It's All My Exes.

0: Bailey Zimmerman moving up one notch to number 7 on this weekend's American Country Countdown at Chevy Silverado. It's Ryan, and from driving a Chevy to heading to the beach, we talk about the 12th installment of Luke Bryan's Crash My Playa with someone who has seen them all. Our guest this weekend, Dustin Lynch, after his former ACC number 1, Riding Rhodes, American Country Countdown.
1: This town

0: one was number one here in American Country Countdown in January of 2020. Our guest this weekend, Dustin Lynch. It's Riding Roads. It's Ryan. Dustin, Luke Bryan's Crash My Playa is back in Cancun, Mexico in January. Something you've kind of become known for, where you pick a costume, you get up on stage, you play. You've been to all of them.
1: All 12. Yeah, 12's coming up. Number 12.
2: Who can forget the toga, the Roman Empire outfit?
1: That's
2: that was
1: right.
2: Probably one of the best ones.
0: We were talking to Luke about this last week. Is there anything in mind for you to outdo that costume-wise this year at Crash My Playa?
1: Always going to be tough to beat the toga party, but we do have musically our theme figured out. We started putting the set list together. I don't know exactly how to dress everybody because we like to do a theme party. So I have to give some sort of branding or, you know, parameter of what people to pack costume wise. So I got to figure that out still. That makes sense with musically what our theme's going to be. So I've got a little work to do there, but we got some time. What a great lineup of artists we have coming this year. I'm really proud of the lineup. A lot of great talent. Guys and girls that are putting out just phenomenal songs. And that experience down there is always collaborative. You get one-on-one performances, you know, with artists on stage that we'll never get to do again. So I just love it so much. And the fan base that comes down there, they know what to expect and they're ready to have fun and not take themselves too seriously either.
0: One suggestion we just got, folks want to see you wear the lettuce costume that's out here for Halloween.
1: All right. Yeah. I'm going to take some greens down there. You know, I'm very wary of lettuce in Mexico, so maybe I'll just wear it this time.
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0: an ACC world premiere from Carly Pierce and Riley Green. If I don't leave, I'm going to stay on American Country Countdown. And Ryan, and speaking of Carly, I just love Carly Pierce. She was our very first guest on American Country Countdown. And recently, after one of her shows, she came off stage, popped on her Instagram camera, and started removing her hair extensions while giving this very important message to all of her fans.
1: Every single night, including tonight, all of you talk about how pretty I look and how good my hair is. 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I've just learned to be really good at putting those extensions in. 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

0: biggest selling country album, Fearless, Taylor Swift. It's You Belong With Me on American Country Countdown. It's Ryan. And speaking of Taylor, she recently put out a new song called Patient Zero, but her latest hit on the country charts, I Knew It, I Knew You, had people wondering if perhaps she might be making a comeback to country. Well, this is what she recently had to say about that.
1: I love my country roots more and more the further along this path I get. And I want to honor them more and more. And I feel more tied to them, more loyal to them. The people that shaped who I am as an artist and as a writer. I look back now on songs that I wrote about just like gut-wrenching heartbreak. And I look back and I'm like, that was a really good lesson I learned. That song is about a really good lesson I learned.
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0: Chesney, Carry On, number 3 on American Country Countdown. It's Ryan Fox, and big congrats to Kenny on his brand new album, Silver Sands Marina. It is out now, came out on Friday. It's so good. And recently, when he visited ABC's The View, Kenny revealed where the title of this album came from.
1: I obviously didn't grow up in New Hampshire. I have a lot of friends that live in New England. And when I heard this song, Silver Sands Marina, I went, well, I've never been there, but I have my own version of that, where you connected. I mean, generations of families connected in places like that, or their version of it. So when I heard the song, though, it was like such a honest and a moment of connection between two people in a world where I think, you know, like I'm on my phone a lot, I'm guilty of it, which sometimes leads to, I don't know, it's just fake intimacy.
2: Yeah.
1: And so this song, this was about two people that just shared such a unique and a just a real moment, and that's what drew me to it. And there's a lot of those moments on this record where, I don't know, there's a lot of emotions on it that make you feel really alive, like Silver Sands Marina made me feel.
2: Well, what,
1: and obviously you on that boat,
2: yeah,
1: that's great.
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0: You can see this guy on the road in 2027. He'll be in Texas, Minnesota, Michigan, Pennsylvania, Missouri, Canada, Idaho, Colorado, and California. Luke Combs on tour in the new year and playing this song for sure. Former ACC number one, Be By You. 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
12: Number 2.

weeks ago was at number one. This week, it returns to number two. Luke Combs, Be By You, on American Country Countdown. It's Ryan Fox. And now we have arrived to the number one song in America. And it's by an artist whose debut hit has put her an exclusive company. Other female country stars who have taken their debut track all the way to the top of ACC Mountain include Winona, Trisha Yearwood, Faith Hill, and Dina Carter. And while most songs take an average of 32 weeks to hit number one here in ACC, hers has done it 10 weeks faster. In fact, no woman has done it this fast with a debut song since Gretchen Wilson and her breakout smash, Redneck Woman, hit our top spot in only 12 weeks back in 2004. The last female to take her very first hit all the way to the top was back in September of 2021 when Lainey Wilson hit it big with Things a Man Oughta Know. And now, 5 years later, it's happened again. The new number one song in America on American Country Countdown belongs to Stella Lefty. This is Boston.

Kelly's Country Station, 92.5 XTU, another cloudy day. But it's the weekend, so it's all right. And it's going to rain all day, though, today. So snuggle up with me. Going to play great music for you all afternoon right here at 92.5 XTU.

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American Idol just announced its return for their 25th season in 2027. Luke Bryan, he's going to be coming back along with Carrie Underwood and Lionel Richie. Here's Luke now.

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That's when we kick off Andy's Grand. Five times a day, we give you a shot at $1,000. 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

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It's always all right with a good beverage in hand. Today is National Chocolate Milk Day. I love it hot. I love it cold. 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
2: This is one of those songs that the first time you hear it, you like it instantly. 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

Philly's country station. So Ella Langley is just breaking every record there is to break. I mean, there's nothing left for her to achieve. She's only 27, and now she has, like, the top song of all time. 23 weeks at number one with this one. It's Ella Langley in Choosing Texas. Jeff.

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It certainly is ticking by fast. I'm Angel Donato with you. The Eagles getting all ready for Monday night's game against the Chicago Bears in the Windy City. Just as windy out here, but I think they're going to do it. Kickoff Monday night, 8:15. You can catch the game on 6 ABC.

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3: 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It's Zach John King. 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

Philly's Country Station 92.5 XTU. He just announced his original Vibe Room Tour. We gave away tickets all last week. Bringing along special guests Eric Church, Cheryl Crow, Old Dominion, Graylin James. June 12th at The Link. It's Kenny Chesney.

0: 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I'll find out who it is.
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1: She was first discovered when she sang at an all-you-could-eat Waffle House benefit dinner. Country singer Chase Rice saw her there, invited her to open up for him. 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
1: 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I'm Angel Donato. Thanks so much for hanging with me. Thanks for your company today on this gloomy Sunday afternoon. Ella Langley on top of the world right now.

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Did you set your alarm for tomorrow morning? Wake up with the Andy Summers Show. They have two ways for you to win $1,000. 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

next to you. I'm hearing from Amanda and all the girls today. They're having a big baby shower. Two boys on the way. Twin boys coming up next month. Congratulations to you, Amanda. We wish you all the happiness. And thanks for listening to XTU at the Party. Come on.

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1: Hey there, it is John Chomby in for new mama Elena. And welcome to a brand new week of Backstage Country with a brand new host. He has 12 CMA awards, including the CMA for Entertainer of the Year honor four times, 11 ACMs, as well as six Grammy Award nominations, 36 number one songs, the most ever, by the way, along with 62 top tens. He's remained the highest grossing live country music artist of all time. And on October 19th of last year, he was inducted into the Country Music Hall of Fame, along with Tony Brown and June Carter Cash. Plus, here comes another stadium tour. And he's still cranking out the hits. So happy you're here, Kenny Chesney.
2: Oh, man. Thank you very much. I'm happy to be here, John, and everyone listening. I hope Elena and her little girl are doing well, too. 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

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I'm Angel Donato. 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
1: True story, two big super fans of this guy saw him in concert 100 times. 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

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Not exactly t-shirt weather, but you know what? We still got a lot of live country music yet to come in the Delaware Valley, including another act that's coming your way, and you can win your way in. Got all the info inside the next 10. Here's Graylin James on XTU. Well, I've

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Philly's Country Station, 92.5 XTU. I'm Brian McKay. Thought you should know that we have two ways for you to win some free money. First, with the Minute to Win It, and then Andy's Grand. Details coming up. Here's Kane Brown.

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0: time zone am I on? What country am I in?
1: It doesn't matter. It's 5 o'clock somewhere.
0: It's always on 5 in Margaritaville, come to think of it.
1: Yeah, I heard that.
0: You've been there, haven't you?
1: Yes, sir.
0: I've seen your boat there.
1: I've been to Margaritaville a few times.
0: All right. Well, that's good.
1: Stumble away.

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0: Both of them rocked it at the Link not too long ago. Hella Langley and Morgan Wallen. And I Can't Love You Anymore on Philly's Country Station, 92.5 XTU. It's a Sunday night as we wrap up the wet weekend. I'm Brian McKay, and when we say we're going to have a lot of great country concerts in 2027, we're not just saying it. We're going to be doing it, especially in the Jersey Shore, Barefoot Country Music Fest, happening June 17th through the 20th. Yeah, we're already thinking about Barefoot Country Music Fest for next year in 2027. On the beach in Wildwood, and of course, Carrie Underwood will be our first headliner. And just announced, our second headliner is Florida Georgia Line. 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